You've got every right to turn and walk away. I can't make you stay. I broke your heart. That's the

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And there's no such thing as Dr. Seuss or Disneyland and Mother.

0: is an animal with long, funny ears. 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
1: 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He's just plain stupid with a stubborn streak.
0: And by the way, if you hate to go to school,

This is John Morrison presenting this gospel broadcast, and over the next few minutes we will be having a little look at God's holy and precious word. And beginning our gospel broadcast, we have a lovely track indeed, I'll Fly Away.

Isaiah chapter 53 and verse 3. He is despised, rejected of men, a man of sorrows, and acquainted with grief. The thought facing rejection. Throughout his earthly life, the Lord Jesus Christ was constantly exposed to personal criticism and rejection. At the beginning of his ministry, his own townsfolk at Nazareth tried to hurl him down from the brow of the hill. The religious and political leaders constantly argued with him and conspired to kill him. At length, he was arrested and brought to trial before Pilate and Herod, even though he was guiltless of the accusations. He was denounced as an enemy of God and man, and not worthy to live. How did he respond to criticism and rejection? First, with steadfastness. He did not tone down his message, nor did he stop doing what he knew was right. Second, with strength. Ahead of him was the cross, but he did not lose courage or strength from what he knew was God's will. Third, with submission. When Herod prodded to him to defend himself, he answered him nothing. Only one thing was of any importance, fulfilling God's purpose for his life. How will we meet criticism? Do it the way Christ did, with steadfastness, with strength, and with submission. Facing rejection.

Well, I'd like to thank you very much indeed for your company, and please plan to tune in again at the same time tomorrow. And in the meantime, we conclude our gospel broadcast with a lovely piece of music.

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You don't know where you're going till you know where you're at. And if you can't read the stars, well, you better have a map, a compass and a conscience, so you don't get lost at sea or on some old lonely

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This is John Morrison presenting this gospel broadcast, and over the next few minutes we will be having a little look at God's holy and precious word. And beginning our gospel broadcast, we have a lovely track indeed, I'll Fly Away.

Psalm 91 and verse 11. The thought is, Jesus will answer. The reading: He will give His angels charge of you to guard you in all your ways. There was once a poor Chinese woman who went up to the foothills to cut grass. Her baby was tied to her back and a little child walked beside her. Just as she reached the top of a hill, she heard a roar. Frightened, she turned and saw a mother tigress springing at her, followed by her two cubs. The illiterate Chinese woman had never attended school or church, but a missionary once told her about Jesus, who is able to help you when you are in trouble. As the tiger's claws tore into her arm, the woman cried out, "O Jesus, help me." The tiger, instead of attacking again, suddenly turned and ran away. What beasts are attacking you? Chances are you will never be attacked by a wild tiger, but you will be attacked by doubts, by fears, worry, loneliness, depression, despair, and despondency. Cry out to Jesus, and He will answer you just as surely as the Chinese woman's desperate cry was heard and answered. Study the pattern of your life and see what you have to change yourself in order for you to enjoy the full blessing of God Almighty. Look out for God speaking to the gentle thought pattern of your mind to show you the way out of your trials and troubles and difficulties, and the way of peace.

Well, I'd like to thank you very much indeed for your company, and please plan to tune in again at the same time tomorrow. And in the meantime, we conclude our gospel broadcast with a lovely piece of music. Okay.

0: note to you to tell you of me plight. For at the time of writing, I am not a pretty sight. Me body is all black and blue, me face a deathly grey, and I write this note to say why Murphy's not at work today. While working on the 14th floor, some bricks I had to clear, but to toss them down from such a height was not a good idea. The foreman wasn't very pleased, he is an awkward sod. He said I'd have to cart them down the ladders in me hod. Now shifting all those bricks by hand, it was so very slow. So I hoisted up a barrel and secured a rope below. But in me haste to do the job, I was too blind to see that a barrel full of building bricks was heavier than me. And so when I untied the rope, the barrel fell like lead, and clinging tightly to the rope, I started up instead. I shot up like a rocket, till my dismay I found that halfway up I met the bloody barrel coming down. Now the barrel broke me shoulder, as to the ground it sped, and when I reached the top I banged the pulley with me head. I clung on tightly, numb with shock from this almighty blow, and the barrel spilt out half the bricks some 14 floors below. Now when these bricks had fallen from the barrel to the floor, I then outweighed the barrel and so started down once more. Still clinging tightly to the rope, me body racked with pain, and halfway down I met the bloody barrel once again. Now the force of this collision halfway down the office block caused multiple abrasions and a nasty state of shock. Still clinging tightly to the rope, I fell towards the ground, and I landed on the broken bricks the barrel had scattered round. I lay there groaning on the ground, I thought I'd passed the worst, but the barrel hit the pulley wheel and then the bottom burst. A shower of bricks rained down on me, I didn't have a hold. As I lay there bleeding on the ground, I let go the bloody rope. The barrel then grew heavier, it started down once more, and it landed right across me as I lay there on the floor. It broke three ribs and my left arm, and I can only say, I hope you'll understand why Murphy's not at work today.
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A warm welcome to our program, Prophecy for Today, where we study biblical prophecy and its application to our daily life. It's a wonderful day to worship God. I'm William Steves. Let's pray. Dear Heavenly Father, as we come before you today, we rejoice in your grace and mercy to us. You have cleansed us from our sins by the blood of the Lamb. You have called us to righteousness by the work of the Spirit, and you have promised us eternity in the presence of your glory. I pray you would turn our eyes and hearts ever more towards you. And it's in Jesus' name that I come before you today. Amen.

Maranatha, friends, the Lord is coming. Revelation 15, 3 and 4. And they sing the song of Moses, the servant of God, and the song of the Lamb, saying, Great and marvelous are thy works, Lord God Almighty. Just and true are thy ways, thou King of saints. Who shall not fear thee, O Lord, and glorify thy name? For thou only art holy. For all nations shall come and worship before thee, for thy judgments are made manifest. As the judgments of God are poured out on the earth throughout the book of Revelation, we are periodically given glimpses into heaven itself, where we are permitted to see the redeemed throngs worshiping God. Listen again to these words about the workings of our wonderful God. Great and marvelous, just and true, thou only art holy. All nations shall come worship thee. Our God is a grand and glorious God. There is none like him, there has never been any like him, and there never will be any like God. Today's letter comes from Kenya. Our listener writes, Many thanks for your radio program. God will continue to protect and guard you in your daily duties as you serve him. We are indeed blessed by the Lord's protection and strength, and we enjoy his help each day as we minister for him. 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I'm William Steves. 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
1: Shall we pray? Father, we bow before Thee today and are so thankful that we can come directly to the throne of grace in the name of our Lord Jesus Christ. I pray today for each one listening in. Some there in that senior citizens complex, some there at home, some at work. Lord, minister to each heart. We are a very needy people. Lord, help us today. And for those who are not saved, Lord, I pray for old-fashioned conviction of sin and repentance unto salvation. In Jesus' name, amen. We're thinking of the blessed hope, the coming of our Lord, and the urgency of it, that we should be watching, we should be occupying, we should be living with eternity's values in view. And this is the message of Matthew, Mark, Luke, and John. And when we turn to the Acts, we have there the same message. After Jesus' resurrection, the Lord appeared to his disciples, being seen of them 40 days and speaking of the things pertaining to the kingdom of God, Acts 1:3. The time having come for his ascension, he led them out as far as Bethany. And when he had ended his instructions, while they beheld, he was taken up, and a cloud received him out of their sight. And while they looked up steadfastly toward heaven as he went up, behold, two men stood by them in white apparel, which also said, Ye men of Galilee, why stand ye gazing up into heaven? The same Jesus, which is taken up from you into heaven, shall so come in like manner as ye have seen him go into heaven. Acts 1, 9-11. Could any language be more precise? Yes, less likely to be misunderstood. They had seen their Lord depart from them. He was taken up. They watched his receding form until a cloud intercepted him from their gaze. And then two men stood by them in white apparel and said, this same Jesus is coming back again. Now, the fact is, in 1 Corinthians 1:7, the Bible says again that ye come behind in no gift waiting for the coming of our Lord Jesus Christ. Yes, Philippians 3, our conversation is in heaven, from whence also we look for the Savior, the Lord Jesus Christ. Are you looking for him today? Not just believing that he's coming, but are you looking for him today? Yes, 1 Thessalonians 1, how ye turn to God from idols, to serve the true and living God, and to wait for his Son from heaven. Titus 2:13, looking for that blessed hope. Are you looking for the blessed hope and the glorious appearing of the great God and our Savior, Jesus Christ? Yes, Hebrews 9:28, so Christ was once offered to bear the sins of many, and unto them that look for him, looking, shall he appear the second time without sin unto salvation. My, when we look at the Bible, we see the imminent, urgent reality of this blessed hope. Yes, the Bible all the way through presents the fact that Jesus may come at any time, and we're looking for his coming. Now, we know just as well as not that there are indications or signs also that the coming of the Lord draweth nigh. When we read Matthew 24, for example, and read of when they shall say peace and safety, sudden destruction cometh upon them, or wars and rumors of wars, or lawlessness, or as it was in the days of Noah, when they were eating and drinking and marrying and giving in marriage, or the days of Lot, with all of its wickedness and homosexual sins and so on. We look at today's headline news and we see these sins very prominent all over the nation today. And when we see these things begin to come to pass, Jesus says, look up, for your redemption draweth nigh. And of course we see Israel going back to the land in blindness, becoming a nation, and we realize that the future for Israel here upon the earth is very much determined by the coming of our Lord again, the coming of Messiah, the Lord Jesus. So what a blessed hope we have. And we can see how the Scriptures are all coming together, and how that this hope, which is presented to us, is the living hope of every believer today. Of course, in the meantime, while we wait, we may die, and we will die. For it is appointed unto men once to die, but after death, the judgment. Now, if you die today, where would you go? It's either heaven or hell. You're either saved or lost. You're either a child of God or a child of the devil. And I want to encourage you today to come as you are a sinner. Turn from sin. Say goodbye to the devil. And the best you know how, believe that Jesus died for you in your stead, that he shed his precious blood, and that today you will receive him by faith into your heart. We'd love to hear from you. This broadcast is sponsored by the People's Gospel Hour, Halifax, Nova Scotia, Canada, B3J3A1. Our United States address, the People's Gospel Hour, Box 55862, Boston, Massachusetts, 02205. Now, until the same time tomorrow, the Lord willing, Pastor Perry F. Rockwood, may the Lord

This is the old Trailblazer broadcast. This is Pastor Albert Pendarvis, pastor here at Radio Mission, giving out the gospel, riding old Dan. Come on, Dan, let's go. Let's get outside there. It's kind of frisky this morning. Let's go and see if we can find some folks standing around wanting to hear the gospel. The old Trailblazer has dedicated his whole life now to getting out the gospel, preaching up one side and down the other, and finding folks here in the sawmill or the old polling place down there, folks going to vote sometime. And we just out here witnessing for the Lord. The Lord tells us to be up and about our Father's business, and that's what we're doing. Let me just give you a little information. The old Trailblazer, pastor here, Radio Mission, pastor of the First Baptist Church of Algiers. It was in New Orleans for many, many years till Katrina come along, and now we're in Walker. And Pastor L.R. Shelton was the founder and the original pastor and pastor here for many, many years, and he and I were great friends. He stayed in my home many, many times and brought the messages here in this area. But he's going on to be with the Lord now, and we picked up this broadcast, the old Trailblazer, and we glean from his messages oftentimes, and bring you Thus Saith the Lord. And right now, we're looking at a message, a study, a series on Holy Spirit conviction, the work of the Holy Spirit. I'm amazed and marvel at how folks do not realize that the Holy Spirit is the same as the Lord Jesus Christ and same as God the Father. Father, Son, and Holy Spirit, three in one and one in three. And you'd be surprised how many folks have made a cult out of the Holy Spirit. They ask folks, have you gotten it yet? Have you prayed through and got to go Holy Spirit? No, none of that's true, my friend. No, that's not the work of the Holy Spirit. The work of the Holy Spirit is to call out, to awaken, to deal with an individual, to show him, you and me, our true condition in the sight of God. What is that condition, you say, Pastor? It's the fact that we're lost sinners by birth. We came into this world as a sinner, as a child, a heritage from Adam and our father, and we're sinners. We're sinners, and folks just won't have it, won't deny it, won't have it. They deny it, but the Holy Spirit's work is to call out. And over the years, many, many, many years, many have been called out, and but we don't hear much more of the Holy Spirit's work, do we? Because we've modernized and everything that goes on, and now we have a modern day, what I call a silk handkerchief religion, a popularity. We just finished that work on Satan, the God of this world. We had a whole series there. If you write me, I'll quote you a price on that whole set of CDs on the work of Satan, the ministry of Satan. But let's get back to our study on the Holy Spirit. Let's just sum up. The sinner finds himself a sinner by nature under the convicting work of the Holy Spirit. Entirely wrong, entirely lost, lost without Christ, with no covering. And I know that's strange, my friend. Maybe you've never heard that before, but he realizes, that individual realizes, he under the judgment of God and appointed unto death. He finds himself guilty, and realizes he ought to be sent to hell. And then that God would be just in doing that, my friend. He stands before God naked, stripped, helpless, hopeless to move or to save himself. Therefore, according to Psalm 107:27, he comes to his wit's end and sees that his only hope is Christ. Now, my friend, that's the greatest day that ever comes to an individual. At that particular time, when he has been dealt with kindly and gently through the preaching of the gospel, through reading of the scriptures, through hearing the testimony of the saints, he comes there to his wit's end and sees that outside of Christ, there's no hope. No hope. Oh, he's been banking on this and banking on that. His goodness, preachers are convincing our folks that they have some inherent goodness and all they need to do is to walk down the aisle and shake preacher's hand, my friend. But the sinner, coming to his wit's end, realizing that Christ is his only hope, he comes to see that. That's a great day, my friend. He cries out, "Oh, God, be merciful to me, the sinner."
That's what the old thief did there on the cross, my friend. Oftentimes we speak on that particular subject. That individual, he was a criminal. We don't know what he was. But it says they, the two criminals, railed on Christ there on the cross. But something took place, didn't it? Yes, the Spirit moved that man's heart to see that what he was receiving was his just due. And he cried out, "Remember me when thou comest into thy kingdom." Oh, my friend, he said, his only hope. He begins to hunger and thirst after Christ under the Spirit's work. There comes a desire in his heart to be saved. Up until then, he had no problems. He was maybe a church member, maybe not. Maybe he was a kind, gentle individual with a nice home, nice family, a good citizen of the community, everything going along hunky-dory. But now he sees what a wretched, wicked person he's been all this time. His neighbors don't know it. They don't know what's in his heart. You know, one of the greatest blessings, the Lord doesn't show you my heart. And he doesn't show me your heart. No, sir. But another blessing is, I tell my folks here, some of them don't like it. I say, you know, the old trailblazer, there's not one sin registered against the trailblazer in heaven. Not one past sin, not one present sin, not one future sin. And that makes individuals so mad they could chomp a 10-penny nail. Oh, these folks who believe that you can sin today and be lost after being saved yesterday. No, sir, my friend. The Lord says no man can pluck you out of his hands. No. I had a man tell me that you could pluck yourself out of his hand. Why? No, what kind of an error is that, my friend? Oh, but listen. There's that desire in his heart now to be saved above everything else. Everything can go, my friend. Family can go. Fortune can go. Money can go. All of the pleasures of life can go. His one desire is, oh, that I might find him. He cares nothing else. He's as one dead. He's given up his friends. No, they've given him up. His home. All of those things that he once put much significance on. Surely he don't abandon his home and his family, no. But inside, in that heart, he's lost all desire for the world because he see it that it's all under judgment. He cares for nothing else because the door of hope now is shut. And he sees no way out unless the Lord will have mercy upon him and save him for Christ's sake. Did you know that's why we're saved? For Christ's sake? Do you know anything about the plan of God? We call it a plan. Back in the eternities, God the Father, God the Son, God the Holy Spirit, they made a covenant. God the Father said he would call out a number. That's where we get the election doctrine from. Call out a number that no man can number. I know folks don't understand that. Maybe I don't either. But the Son said that I'll pay their price. They'll come into this world sinful. And I'll pay their price. I'll do that. And the Holy Spirit said, I'll call them out. I'll go there and call them out. Oh, and that's what he's doing, my friend. Day by day, that individual now awakened is not one who sits down. No, just say, well, if the Lord's going to save me, he'll save me. No, sir. I tell my folks here, salvation is not a passive work. It's an active work. The Lord said, take up thy bed and walk. The Lord said, come unto me. Oh, and the Lord said, cry, and I'll hear you, my friend. He's not one to sit down now and resigns himself to do whatever. But he finds himself as one who is panting for freedom and liberty from out from under that guilt and penalty. And he finds himself in fear and bondage, according to Romans 8:15. In this condition he cries until the Lord God delivers him from the power of darkness. Oh, my friend, all that time his heart is darkened. And translates him, the Lord does, into the kingdom of the Son of God. Yes, in his trouble he cries out unto the Lord, and the Lord delivers him out of those
all of his distresses, according to Psalms 107. The same Holy Spirit who sweeps away all false foundation, all false assurances, false peace from the awakened sinner, leaves him there hopeless and helpless, knowing that he ought to be sent to hell. Now that same Holy Spirit reveals unto this sinner the crucified,

0: God of heaven is a sovereign God. He learns that God does not have to save him. He cannot make God save him. What a difference in modern day theology, huh? What a difference, my friend. No, sir, you cannot command. I've heard preachers command the Lord to do this and command the Lord to do that. And I've heard them say that send me $10,000 and the Lord will send you $20. All that, my friend, is the doctrine of devils. That's Satan's territory. That's all Satan's work, my friend. And I would say that the vast majority of what you hear now over the radio and over the television is false. It is false, my friend. When the sinner completely yields, throws himself upon the sovereign mercy of God, it is then that the light from heaven breaks into his soul. And it's then that the Holy Spirit reveals to him that Christ died for him. It is a revelation, my friend. It's revealed through the book, not through a vision or a dream or speaking in tongues. None of that, my friend, has anything to do with salvation. No, it's a quiet revelation. That's why I tell my folks here, and you too, if the Lord's dealing with your heart, go somewhere where it's quiet. Maybe back on the levee. Maybe you're plowing back there on the back 40 somewhere, baling hay. Maybe you're out there on a job somewhere, wiring a house or doing carpenter work by yourself. Get quiet there, would you? Take a little break. Drink some coffee. Do this often, even at night. Oh, at night when you're on your bed, my friend, everybody else in the house is asleep. Ask the Lord to save you. Lord, you said, your word said you came to seek and to save lost sinners. Lord, I'm a sinner. Lord, I'm an old lost sinner. I'm just like an old prodigal son. I've sinned against heaven, sinned against thee. And Lord, now I'm coming home. Lord, would you have me back? Would you take me back, Lord, after all this sinful life? You said you would. You said if I was to cry, you would answer my cry. The old trailblazers are going to stay here with you week after week, bringing you God's message. And I wish you'd sit down and write me a little note. Tell me you're listening, wherever you're listening from. And then help me with the broadcast, if you will. And holler over the back fence next time when this message coming on. Tell your friend about it. Remember my mailing address, the old trailblazer, post office box, 1810 Walker, Louisiana, 70785. Goodbye.
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0: Bible Focus. This is our second session in our Q&A week. And as we said yesterday, GMB's director, Tom Ward, was recently visiting a church to preach. And after the service, a couple of people came up to him and asked some really great questions. And so we thought we would do a whole week of Bible Focus trying to answer some of those questions. And so we've brought in an expert. We have Dr. Ezekiel Shibemba joining us again. And yesterday, we started off with a really juicy one. We looked at, what does the Bible say about generational curses? And so if you've missed that session, don't worry, you can go back and listen to that on our website, gnba.net. That's gnba.net. As well as that, you can find it on your favorite podcast platform. Just type in Bible Focus, Good News Broadcasting, and you should be able to find it. But today we're going to focus in on a bit of an interesting one, and it is, how can I know the faith of my parents is real? So, Ezekiel, I will hand over to you. What do you think?
1: It's a very important question to think about. And not just your parents, but your siblings, your friends. How can we know what real faith looks like? It's a very difficult thing to define and to pinpoint. In fact, we do find in the scriptures that there were some people who thought that they were doing very well themselves, and they go to Jesus.

0: at the end of time, and they say, we prophesied in your name, we did this in your name, we did this in your name, and he says, I never knew you. Mm. So whatever the issues they had, they misunderstood the relationship they had with him or thought they had with him. Let me tell a story. So my sons became Christians very young, 5, 6, 7, somewhere there. So they came to me and said, we'd like to be baptized. And I said, we'll talk about it, because I was trying to see how to be certain that they have real faith before I baptize them.
1: Yeah.
0: And it took a year and another half a year. And then one day they came to me, both of them, and they said, Dad, we've been telling you that we're Christians. You said we're going to talk about it and then you're going to baptize us, but we haven't done so. And we just want you to know that if we don't grow properly as Christians, God will hold you accountable. So, I baptized them the following Sunday.
1: You can't argue
0: no
1: with that.
0: No further discussion. So number one, I say, if the person has made a confession of Jesus as Lord, you need to accept their confession. You need to accept that what they say is real for them. No matter what other things you might be observing in them that you don't think, I'm not sure that they do understand. You need to believe that they have confessed Jesus and they're sincere in their confession. Mm-hmm. We baptized one guy. He was coming to a meeting 6 weeks in a row and really saying he's given his life to the Lord and wants to be baptized. And everything in terms of the confession, we baptized him. And that was the last Sunday we saw him of him. Now, maybe he's still going on with the Lord somewhere else. So the second thing apart after confession is the fruit. Even this, you have to be very careful, because you can't really be going around searching to see, you know, let me see if there's some fruit on your tree. It's very difficult to do. You need to think about your own, the fruit that you're producing. That's our responsibility. But the fruit of the Spirit, love, joy, peace, patience, kindness, goodness, faithfulness, gentleness, and self-control. Mm. Those are among the things that tell us, because a tree cannot produce fruit that's different from what it is in nature. So a guava tree or a mango tree doesn't produce apples or grapes. Mm. It's just the way it is. And so we look at the fruit that's coming. And then the third thing I'll say is actually the love for other believers. So if the person is really a Christian, they must love to be with other Christians. They must love fellowship. So I'm very unsure about people who say, I'm a Christian, but I don't like church because there's so many hypocrites in the church. I think I'm not sure about this. Mm. Because actually, you if you really become a Christian, you're going to see that even though the other people have got needs of growth, even you have needs of growth. And just as you need to forgive them, they need to be forgiven. God needs to forgive them. You too are a recipient of forgiveness over and over and over again. So I would say the love for fellowship is really critical. A Christian, someone who has given their life to Christ, they are going to find time for fellowship. And then the other thing I would add is growth. And this is also difficult to monitor, because some of our growth, okay, in terms of the fruit, you can see that. But in terms of the disciplines of the faith, So do I regularly have time with the Lord alone? Can I spend time praying? Can I spend time reading the scriptures and hearing from what the Lord is saying? So the growth is in doing what you're supposed to be doing. I think that the true question of whether someone is a Christian or not is actually only answerable by God. But we work on the basis of faith. So if I hear a confession from you that you become a Christian, I trust that. And so even in this case, I would say that the parents' faith, if it looks like it's in question, if they have confessed that Jesus is Lord, we must trust that. And then, of course, there's a whole growth that needs to happen. So, for example, we're just reading 1 Corinthians in our Bible reading at home. And it's incredible what you hear is happening in the Christian church. Mm-hmm. And some of the mistakes, no, I think it's sin, isn't it? Mm-hmm. Some of the sins that the Christians are getting involved in is quite shocking. But Paul still writes to them as a people of God and people that trust in God. So there may be a lot of other things that are happening around that seem to contradict the position of faith. But we must take the confession seriously. And then after that, we can help people to grow into everything that God wants them to be.
1: To summarize, So you're saying that if you got someone who wants to know if the faith of their parents is real, they'll be, obviously God can only kind of see and judge and things, but there should be confession, there should be fruit, there should be a love.
0: Yeah.
1: And what was the last one again?
0: Grow through. So if I confess today, I can't just ignore baptism. Mm. Yeah. I don't want to do that. No, you have to go follow through the obedience.
1: Yeah.
0: Another word. Yeah.
1: Well, that puts a big responsibility on parents, I guess, to actually work with that, to demonstrate that and not just be passive.
0: And it's all of us, isn't it? So I must outwork my faith. I must work out my faith. I must show that I do believe in Christ and that the fruit is showing. Mm. James talks about the contradictory position of the same fountain producing salt and good water, salty water, and then, good water. So this is a contradiction. It doesn't happen like that. And so similarly, the Christian life must be lived in such a way that when we look at the fruit, we can say, yeah, this person is a Christian.
1: Amazing. And of course, as the scriptures say in 1 Samuel, man sees the outer appearance, but only God sees the heart. And so, of course, we can talk about fruit and we can talk about progressing and growing in faith. But ultimately, God is the only judge and he is the only one who can determine whether someone is a Christian or not a Christian. But that was a wonderful answer to a really important and great question. So thank you very much, Ezekiel. And as we said earlier at the start of the program, if you do want to listen to this message again, you can find it on our website, gnba.net. That's gnba.net. And you can also find this on your favorite podcast platform, so Apple Podcasts, Spotify, wherever else you get your podcasts. Just type in Bible Focus, Good News Broadcasting, and you should be able to find it. 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But I just want to say before we finish and wrap up for today that if you have any further questions or anything that you want to know the answer to, then we are all ears. You can send us an email to info@gnba.net. That's info@gnba.net. So you can send us a question and I'll more than happily get back to you via email or via a phone call, whatever is easiest. But if we get enough questions, we may do another Q&A week and get another expert in to answer those questions. But I hope you'll join me and Ezekiel at the exact same time tomorrow as we're going to continue answering some of your questions. And it's a bit of an interesting one. How do I grow in my faith without people my age in church? So I hope you have a good rest of your day.

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There's a moment that many of us have quietly dreamed about. The day the tables finally turn. The day the person who hurt you, overlooked you, or tried to destroy you is suddenly at your mercy. What would you do in that moment? Today on Insight for Living, Chuck Swindoll examines the people who had every legal right to unleash everything they'd stored up for months. What they chose to do instead will challenge you, convict you, and ultimately set you free. From his study of Esther, Chuck titled today's message, The Limitations of Retaliation.

0: I want to ask you several questions, and I think without exception, all of us will have the same answer. You'll see what I mean. Have you ever lost your temper? Ever been so busy that your prayer life got squeezed out of your daily schedule? Ever worried so much that you became ill at ease down inside? Ever eaten too much so that you put on weight? Ever find thoughts of envy and anger and materialism and lust come back, even though you tell the Lord this is going to be the last time you'll have to come to Him with these things? How about this one? Ever said too much and then had to go back and try to make it right, even apologize, only to say too much again a little later on? All of these things could fall under the category of yielding to the temptation to go too far. There isn't a person who can honestly answer those questions any other way but yes. Every one of us has gotten too angry and allowed our tempers to take over, only to regret it. Every one of us has allowed our schedules to get so overloaded that we, looking back over the week, admit to ourselves, if we're that honest, we've hardly stopped to pray, even once. Every one of us has eaten too much, even when we sat down at the table and swore we wouldn't do it. If we drank like we ate, every one of us would be alcoholics. And while we're on the subject, who hasn't fought and refought and fought yet again the old battle with lust or greed or materialism or anger or envy? Everyone has said more than we wish we would have said, would have liked to have cut our tongues out. Even though we apologize, we do that yet again, and we do it yet again, and yet again. I could go on. It may not fit everyone, but there are other areas where we go too far. I know some who go too far in their fitness fad. Too far, too much, too often, too extreme. Some who go too far spending money, out of control, go too far in getting into debt, too far with perfectionism, too far with work. We've even coined the word workaholic because of it. The list is virtually endless. This syndrome is described beautifully in Scripture in one verse, Romans 7:19. If you happen to have a copy of the Scriptures, locate the 7th chapter of Romans. Romans 7, look at verse 19, just the one verse. Listen to this eloquent admission, and every one of us could cry back to Paul, "Amen, that's me. I've been there. I live there. For the good that I wish, I do not do, but I practice the very evil that I do not wish." The Living Bible renders it, "When I want to do good, I don't. And when I try not to do wrong, I do it anyway." And the Phillips paraphrase, "I don't accomplish the good I set out to do, and the evil I don't really want to do, I find I'm always doing it." We are an out-of-control people living in an out-of-control society. I've just begun to read The 100-Yard Lie, which is the story of corruption of college football and what we can do to stop it, by Rick Thielander. Rick played good ball for Northwestern University, made All Big Ten, was a draft choice for the Kansas City Chiefs, and the lead sports writer for college ball for Sports Illustrated. The book caught my eye. Before I was more than 17 pages into it, I came across this. I had material all over my office in Chicago, piles of information, books, clippings, quotes, scrawlings, jotted insights of varying perceptiveness and naivete, statistics, brochures, studies, charts, letters, and notes that I'd been collecting for years, poems, photos, aphorisms, headlines. Even my own college helmet with its cracking leather cheek pads and a couple of footballs I sometimes just held that combined to tell me what I felt. Big time college football is out of control, rotten from the foundation up. A game, a sport designed to bring cheer and enthusiasm and healthy competition to a university, out of control, corrupt. Back to our lives, it's like our bodies don't cooperate with our minds. Our minds make great promises that our bodies don't fulfill. It's like the pianist that shouted to the soloist, "I'm playing on white keys and I'm playing on black keys, so why must you sing in the cracks?" My mind says, "I play on white keys, I play on black keys." My body answers back, "I play in the cracks. I live there." This thing we are agreeing on and laughing about to keep from crying about is simple to identify. It's called losing control. We haven't much patience with one who loses control with drugs or alcohol. We have great patience with one who has lost control of eating or talking. I never could figure that one out, though I have been guilty of both. There is an answer. There is a key to holding back, and it's found also in Scripture in a wonderful list over in Galatians chapter 5. If you will, turn further ahead. The fifth of Galatians, verses 22 and 23. What is the answer to this daily dilemma that is so easy to identify, so hard to get our arms around? It is a lifetime project described in one hyphenated word at the end of the list of the fruit of the Spirit. May I read for you Galatians 5, 22 and 23. But the fruit of the Spirit is love, joy, peace. Normally at this point we say, and so forth. Let's don't do that. Love, joy, peace, patience, kindness, goodness, fruit of faithfulness, gentleness. Now the answer. Self-control. Self-control. Against such things there is no law. One authority has described self-control as follows. Self-control is managing our attitudes, feelings, and actions so they serve our long-term best interests and those of others. Self-control comes to people who learn discipline and social skills. It increases in those who accept God's grace in their lives and who seek to know and apply divine truth in a disciplined manner. The best synonym is discipline. If I interpret this correctly, I find the Spirit of God, if I may use the words, rolling up his sleeves, willing to go to the wall with us, to assist us in self-discipline. Interesting Greek word comes from a combination of two words put together, strength in, power in, inner strength. Inner strength, one who has power and gains mastery over his or her desires or appetites, particularly sensual appetites, passionate appetites. Remember that one. Self-control frees us from slavery. Self-control stops habits. It checks us. It halts us. A car, no matter how beautiful, attractive, or expensive, if it lacks brakes, is a dangerous thing on the highway. A car without brakes is a life without control. It goes too far, and it brings damage and terribly tragic hurts to other people. The fruit of the Spirit is self-control. I have deliberately stayed away from one area until this moment because it ties in so well with our study in the ancient scroll of Esther. And it has to do with this matter of retaliation. Before you turn back to the book of Esther, Webster helps us understand retaliation. It's defined to repay in kind, to return like for like, to get revenge. Let me repeat that. To repay in kind, to return like for like, to get revenge. We have the colloquialism to get even, to get back. I was just a boy when the Second World War ground to a halt. Just a preteen. But I remember learning a lesson in character from Douglas MacArthur, now dead. I remember that he requested from the president the privilege of staying in the land of Japan to help bring back their dignity and assist them in putting their country back on its feet. We had virtually leveled the main cities of Japan. I was in Tokyo 13 years after the war had ended, expecting to find still some of the remains. I found nothing of damage. It was phenomenal. There was something in the heart of Douglas MacArthur that was so grand, so great-hearted. When the surrender was signed, he stepped back into the place of devastation and helped them roll up their sleeves, keep their dignity, and get back on their feet. Did he ever? They're about to own us, aren't they? I mean, he said they need a government that works. They need their dignity. They need hope. They need to go on. That's the opposite of retaliation. One without that spirit would say, grind their face into the mud. Keep them from ever becoming a nation again. They will pay for Pearl Harbor. Illustrated so beautifully again in the life of Corrie ten Boom, who lost her beloved sister Betsy in a death camp and could never forget the face of that godless guard that made life so miserable for her and for her family. And she stood to speak one day of the love and grace of Christ, and she looked to her side and saw, now free, the guard. And as only that beloved woman could do, she described the enormity of feelings that floated up into her heart and into her mind, and she found herself preoccupied, wrestling as she spoke with rage. And finally, by the time she had finished, she had come to terms with that tendency to retaliate. And she spoke to the guard of the Lord Jesus Christ. Perhaps the greatest story would be Joseph, and it takes chapters of Genesis to tell us. His brothers sold him into slavery. They hated him. They made life miserable for him. They wouldn't have cared if he had died and fully expected him to have done so. He wound up prime minister of the land that had food when famine struck every other place. And he looked down on his brothers when they arrived, not knowing that it was indeed the brother who was the prime minister. These men came with their shopping carts, hoping to get food. And when they discovered it was Joseph, they fully expected death. But Joseph said, "You meant it unto me for evil. God meant it unto me for good." He not only filled their lives with food, he invited his dad, his brothers, their families to come and live in the land of Egypt and to be neighbors, and gave them the choice land of Goshen, which they occupied for over 400 years. Self-control. In the book of Esther, chapter 8, we will read of a people who had been freed. These Jews, as we have discovered, who lived in the ancient land of Persia, had been living under the sword of Damocles for months. The death knell was ever closer with the turning of every page of the calendar. Every day, no doubt, as time reached toward the end, they began to get the sneers and the cynicism and the remarks and the mistreatment and the antisemitism that came from Haman, their leader, as these Gentiles licked their chops, looking forward to putting an end to the Jews. It was an extermination plot of the worst kind, even written into the law of the Medes and the Persians. They lived under the threat and the horror of the day they would die. I am sure families spoke of how they would go through it. Who would die first? How they would live beyond it by the grace of their Jehovah God. One day the tables turned. The power shifted from the king to the queen. Haman was killed, the anti-Semitic ruler, and Mordecai was given the place of prime minister. The edict that had been written against them was now written for them. Listen to the words, verse 11, chapter 8. In them the king granted the Jews who were in each and every city the right. Get this. It's like giving concentration camp prisoners rights. It's cutting the barbed wires. It's feeding them rather than the guards. Look at it. He gave them the right to assemble, to defend their lives, to destroy, to kill, to annihilate the entire army of any people or province which might attack them, including children and women, and to plunder their spoil. I call that an unlimited edict. You have the rights. You are free. Over the years, remember now, there has been the build-up, the determination, the strengthening of inner character. We'll stand and we'll die if necessary. And then, of course, the emotions, the frustrations of not being able to get back to defend themselves. The entire land was turned against them until this edict. And now they're free to retaliate. Did you hear it? To annihilate, including children and women, and to plunder the spoil. Leave them devastated. Verse 13, a copy of the edict to be issued as law in each and every province was published to all the peoples so that the Jews should be ready for this day to avenge themselves. Note the word, I've underlined it in my Bible. To avenge themselves on their enemies. They had watched the heart of the king change. They had watched the power in the palace change. They had watched the personnel change. They had read of the edict changing. This was their moment. Someone has said the most dangerous human being on earth is a prisoner who gets a hold of a weapon. This is my chance. And we have seen and read of accounts where that kind of retaliation, when the frustration is vented, the brutality that comes from the human heart. I'm intrigued by the words, avenge themselves. Track with me for a moment. The English words avenge and vengeance come to us through the French. And both of us got it from the Latin, vindicare, which interestingly is the same root as vindicate. It is actually a Latin word. Isn't that curious? Vengeance, which is passion out of control based on hatred, and vindicate, which is what God claims to do when defending his people, are from the same root. Vindicare. They carry contrary messages. In order for there to be some kind of stoppage of vengeance, Self-control must be applied. I'm prepared to say today that that is exactly what we read in Esther chapter 9, in spite of what you may have read or heard from other books or teachers. As a matter of fact, I frequently read the word bloodbath, and I hear the word bloodbath as people speak of the last part of Esther. It sounds like rage out of control. It sounds like revenge gone to seed. All these thousands of people killed, and it is almost as if the Jews at will picked them off from their windows of their homes with delight. No, I want you to remember they were free to kill everyone, women and children, as well as take the spoils of the vengeance to themselves. One of my volumes that has helped me in the study of Esther writes this: though in the book of Esther the tables had been turned on those who would have killed the Jews, the Jews had behind them all the theological conditioning provided by their scriptures, and their understanding of permission to avenge themselves would have been adjusted accordingly. Instead of having to endure slaughter without any means of self-defense, the new legislation permitted them to fight for one day against those who attacked them and to kill them.
1: Chuck Swindoll has given us a vivid illustration today. 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But they didn't take it, because the scriptures had shaped their conscience. So when the time came, restraint won the day. The same word of God that shaped them generations ago shapes us today. And Insight for Living has prepared a special bundle of Bible study tools that will help you explore this extraordinary story. 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To access these resources right now, go to insightforliving.org.uk or call us on 0800-787-9364. And now, here's Chuck.
2: I came across a quote not long ago that I haven't been able to shake. It was from a man named John Allen, a Salvation Army saint who was near the end of his life. John made this shocking statement: I deserve to be damned. I deserve to be in hell. But God interfered. That last part is worth repeating. God interfered. Wow. I love that more than I can say. Because that's the story of the cross. We were running hard in the wrong direction, and God stepped in. He didn't send a memo. He didn't offer a suggestion. He hung on a cross and bled and died and rose again. That's not a metaphor. That's history. And that interference has changed every life that's ever truly reckoned with it. Here's what keeps me up at night. Millions of people are still running the wrong direction, and they don't know it. They're busy. They're sincere. Some of them are sitting in church every Sunday, but they've never had a real, personal, life-altering encounter with the cross we proclaim. That's the whole reason Insight for Living exists. And here's what I want you to understand. God's Word doesn't just sit in a quiet studio. It goes through radio, through the internet, through social media, through printed resources, into homes and hearts all over the world. Someone, somewhere, is about to have their own God-interfered moment. The cross is going to reorient their entire life.
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From Ballymoney in County Antrim, we present Let the Bible Speak. It's good to have you with us today as we spend 15 minutes around the Word of God, preaching Christ in all His fullness to men and women in all their need. And this is Leslie Curran saying hello and welcome once again in the Saviour's name. Bringing God's Word is the Reverend James Porter, and he's letting the Bible speak from Hebrews 9 and words in verse 22. Without shedding of blood is no remission. And the message is following right after these words in song.

Our Bible reading today is Hebrews chapter 9, verse 22. And almost all things are by the law purged with blood, and without shedding of blood is no remission. In Hebrews chapter 7 and 8, the Apostle shows the superiority of the Lord Jesus Christ in his position and in his role as mediator. Chapter 9 shows the superiority of Christ's sacrifice. Tells us how the Old Testament sacrifices were shadows, if you like, types and pictures of Christ's sacrifice, whereas the sacrifice of the Lord Jesus Christ was real and efficacious. It produced a result. That result was the remission of sins. And this is the great truth that is mentioned here in Hebrews chapter 9, verse 22. It says, "And almost all things are by the law purged with blood, and without shedding of blood is no remission." And this verse tells us how almost all things in the Old Testament were cleansed by blood, but the blood was always required in the remission of sins. And it is this verse 22 of Hebrews chapter 9 that I want us to consider, especially those words, "and without shedding of blood is no remission." First of all, notice here a sad reality. Our verse says, "And without shedding of blood is no remission." And these words really imply the reality of sin, the fact that man is a sinner before God. In verse 22, indeed, and the remainder of the chapter, the apostle is dealing there with the matter of sin and its forgiveness, or if you like, its remission. Verse 26 says, "But now once in the end of the world hath he," that's the Lord Jesus, "appeared to put away sin by the sacrifice of himself." Verse 28 says, "So Christ was once offered to bear the sins of many." And in the context of these verses, he speaks there of the forgiveness of sins. Therefore, he highlights the reality of sin. And this agrees with the testimony of Holy Scripture. In Psalm 51, verse 4, David is in prayer before God, and he says, "Against thee, and thee only, have I sinned." In Luke 18, verse 13, we have the publican before God, and he says, "God be merciful to me, a sinner." Yes, sin is a certain reality, a dreadful reality in the hearts and lives of mankind. Many today try to hide and minimize sin. They say it's a social problem, it's an error of judgment, it's just a temptation, it's the improper development of man. Well, the Bible tells us that sin is real. It's the breaking of God's commandments. It's the coming short of the glory of God. 1 John 3 verse 4 says sin is the transgression of the law. That's God's holy law, his commandments. Romans 3 verse 23 says, "For all have sinned and come short of the glory of God." Yes, we all are sinners. All of us have broken God's holy law. All of us come short of God's standard. Romans 3 verse 10 says, "There is none righteous, no, not one." Children disobey their parents because of sin. That's the reality of sin. Unsaved listener, this is a truth that you need to realize, that before God, that you're a sinner who has broken God's law, a sin who's come short of God's glory and standard. Yes, sin is a reality, a certainty in your life. But then these words in Hebrews 9 verse 22, they also highlight a great need. For it says, "And without shedding of blood is no remission." And the great need that is implied here is the remission or the forgiveness of sins. Because of sin, man is guilty before God. Romans 3 verse 19 says, "All the world guilty before God." Yes, God is holy. He is displeased at sin. And sin leads to a penalty. That penalty is separation from God. Proverbs 15 verse 29 says, "The Lord is far from the wicked." It means that man is dead to God. Ephesians 2 verse 5 says, "We are dead in sins." And this penalty also means to be condemned to hell, the lake of fire. Hebrews 9 verse 27 says, "It is appointed unto man once to die, but after this the judgment." This man needs deliverance from sin. He needs deliverance from the penalty of his sin. And the only way of deliverance is by the remission or the forgiveness of his sins by God. And this is something that many seek for throughout the world. And the evidence of this is seen in the altars, the sacrifices, the pilgrimages and the penances of false religion. Those who do such things, they acknowledge, yes, their great need of sins being remitted or forgiven.
But sadly, you're going about this forgiveness the wrong way. Unsaved listener, your greatest need in this life is the forgiveness, the pardon of your sins. Because of your sin, you're separated from God. Your soul is spiritually dead to God. You have no life in your soul toward God. You're condemned to hell itself. This is your plight, hence your great need for sins forgiven. Ezekiel chapter 18 says, "The soul that sinneth, it shall die." Oh, that you would see and feel your need as a lost sinner before God. Only by remission of your sins can you be right with God. But then thirdly, this verse speaks of a divine condition. For Hebrews 9 verse 22 says, "And without shedding of blood is no remission." And this verse teaches us that remission of sin is only by the shedding of blood. And the reason for this is because blood is the life. Leviticus 17 verse 11 says, "For the life of the flesh is in the blood, and I have given it to you upon the altar to make atonement for your souls, for it is the blood that maketh an atonement for the soul." And in the great plan of man's redemption, God has allowed his Son, the Lord Jesus Christ, to die upon the cross. Yes, Christ shed his sinless blood. His blood was shed in the Garden of Gethsemane in his trial when he was whipped, and when a crown of thorns was placed upon his brow. Then his blood was shed when he was crucified and nailed to a Roman cross, when spikes were driven through his hands and his feet, and a spear pierced his side. And by all these wounds, the blood of Christ was shed, and God's justice was satisfied, and a way was made for the remission of sins. Hebrews 9 verse 26 says of Christ, "But now once in the end of the world have he appeared to put away sin by the sacrifice of himself." Hebrews 10 verse 12 says, "But this man offered one sacrifice for sins forever." In Matthew chapter 26 verse 28, Christ there is speaking of his own sacrifice, and he says, "For this is the blood of the New Testament, which is shed for many for the remission of sins." And in the giving of his Son today, God did so out of love and mercy towards sinful man. 1 John 4 verses 9 and 10 says, "And this was manifested, the love of God toward us, because that God sent his only begotten Son into the world, that we might live through him. Herein is love, not that we loved God, but that he loved us and sent his Son to be the propitiation for our sins." And it is only by the blood of Christ alone that you can obtain the remission of sins. The hymn writer says, "What can wash away my sin? Nothing but the blood of Jesus. What can make me whole again? Nothing but the blood of Jesus." Yes, this is the universal condition for all men, be they Jew or Gentile. No matter who you are, no matter what your position is in society, it is only through the blood of Christ that you can have the pardon of your sins. Yes, this is the decisive condition for all men. The Bible does not talk about remission of sins through your minister or pastor or priest or through the church or through the ordinances of your church or by your wealth or by your good works. It speaks only of remission through the blood of Christ. Hebrews 10 and verses 4 and 14, it says, "For it is not possible that the blood of bulls and of goats should take away sins." And that speaks of the sacrifice of other things cannot take away our sins. Verse 14 of Hebrews chapter 10 says of the Lord Jesus, "For by one offering he hath perfected forever them that are sanctified." And it is only through the offering, the sacrifice of Jesus Christ alone upon the cross, that your sins can be put away and forgiven. Radio listener, to look to anything else

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1: 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Our mailing address is Let the Bible Speak, Ballymoney, County Antrim, BT 53 6PE. 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Thank you for listening today. Don't forget that we're on air here each weekday morning, Monday to Friday. So do remember to join us at this same time as we Let the Bible Speak.

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Now Almighty God has called you. 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

0: a breaker 19. This here's a rubber duck. You got a copy on me, Big Ben? Come on. Yeah, 10-4, Big Ben, for sure, for sure. By golly, it's clean clear to Flagtown. Come on. Yeah, it's a big 10-4 there, Big Ben. Yeah, we definitely got the front door, good buddy. Mercy sakes alive, looks like we've got us a convoy.
1: It was the dark of the moon on the 6th of June in a Kenworth pulling logs. Cab over Pete with a reefer on and a Jimmy hauling hogs. We is heading for Bear on I-10 about a mile out of Shaky Town. I says, Pigpen, this here's a rubber duck, and I'm about to put the

0: steer's a duck, and you want to back off them hogs? 10-4, about 5 miles or so. 10, roger, them hogs is getting intense up here.
1: By the time we got into Tulsa Town, we had 85 trucks in all. But they's a roadblock up on the Cloverleaf, and them bears is wall to wall. 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I says, calling all trucks, this here is the duck. 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

0: up, Big Ben. Negatory, Big Ben. You're still too close. 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Mercy sakes, you better back off another 10.
1: Well, we rolled up Interstate 44 like a rocket sled on rails. We tore up all of our swindle sheets and left them setting on the scales. By the time we hit that shy town, them bears was getting smart. They'd brought up some reinforcements from the Illinois National Guard. There's armored cars and tanks and jeeps and rigs of every size. Yeah, them chicken coops was full of bears, and choppers filled the skies. Well, we shot the line, we went for broke, with 1,000 screaming trucks and 11 long-haired friends of Jesus in a chartreuse microbus.
0: Hey, rubber duck to sodbuster. Come on here, you have 10-4 sodbuster. Listen, you want to put that microbus in behind that suicide jockey? Yeah, he's hauling dynamite, and he needs all the help he can get.
1: Well, we laid a strip for the Jersey Shore and prepared to cross the line. I could see the bridge was lined with bears, but it didn't have a doggone dime. I says, Pigpen, this here's a rubber duck. We just ain't going to pay no toll. So we crashed the gate doing 98. I says, let them try.

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I can still remember when I bought my first guitar. 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

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You hear what I'm trying to tell you, woman? 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Somebody up there ought to turn it off, you know, especially since it's raining all over the world, you know. I'll be better.

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0: You're listening to All Hit Radio, and it's 53 degrees at 13 minutes past the hour. And right now in our All Request line, I've got Mike Ledgerwood on the phone. Hey, babe, what would you like to hear? Hey, babe, I'm sorry. I can't hear you too well. You're going to have to speak a little closer into the phone. Okay, babe, what would you like to hear again?
1: We are observing your Earth.
0: Hey, Mike, I'm sorry, babe, but that's not on our playlist. And by the way, you sound great over the phone. Anyway, if you give us your request, we'll be glad to play it for you, babe. So let's hear it.
1: We are observing your Earth.
0: Listen, Mike, I'm sorry, babe, but we can't...
1: And we'd like to make...
0: I'm sorry, Mike, we... There's
1: a contact with you. 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
1: There's some tremendous gospel music on the way this week from various gospel singers.

I'm taking a reading from the book of Nehemiah, chapter 9 and verse 17. Thou art a God ready to pardon. Thou art a God ready to pardon. On the rock-hewn pulpit, the blessed Lord Jesus Christ reminds us of two people who went to the temple to pray. One was a great sinner, and he cried to God Almighty, God, be merciful to me, a sinner. In the original writing of this scripture, it has the ring of the genuine article, God, be merciful to me, the sinner. And the Bible says regarding those two men who left the temple for their homes, the one who prayed, God, be merciful to me, a sinner, he went home just as if he had never sinned. He went home pardoned. The other one did not pray the sinner's prayer, and he went home exactly as he came to the temple. The Bible is a tremendous book indeed, and the Bible tells us so clearly regarding the man who prayed, God be merciful to me, the sinner. Christ, he says, he went home just as if he had never ever thought of sinning. Just as if he had never ever committed the sin. Just as if he had never enlightened his conscience to the fact that he had ever sinned. This man went home justified, cleansed, pardoned, born again, a new creature, a new man, a brand new person. You are a God ready to pardon. The word ready means that he is standing prepared and fully and absolutely equipped, ready to pardon. And in the word in the original Hebrew, it is a plural. He's not only standing with one pardon in his hands, but he is standing with his hands filled and overflowing with pardons. In the plural, a God ready to pardon. This verse from Nehemiah chapter 9 and verse 17, it is true legally. It is true historically. It is true practically. And it is true personally. It is true legally. Before God Almighty could be ready to stand with pardons, to pardon the sinner who is repentant, God Almighty had to overcome a great obstacle, and that obstacle had to be dealt with. There was a great difficulty to be overcome. St. Peter asks the great question, if the righteous scarcely be saved, and the word in the Greek text is, if the righteous with great difficulty be saved. There was a requirement that had to be met. If God was going to be able to stand to pardon. Before God can pardon sin, God must punish sin. And that's the difference between human forgiveness and divine forgiveness. Within human forgiveness, the thing that has come between the two people has to be overlooked. The thing that has caused the friction must be overlooked. And when that is done, human forgiveness has been achieved. But God's forgiveness is not based on overlooking the sin, but on punishing the sin. Every sin that God pardons, God has already fully punished. I repeat that. Every sin that God Almighty pardons, God Almighty has already fully punished. This is the reality of the very core of the powerful gospel of our Lord Jesus Christ. Jesus died instead of me. There on Calvary as my surety, he firmly stood, paid for my ransom with his precious blood, died for my sins to bring me to God. Jesus died for me. Martin Luther was one who was walking home from college one day, and he was struck by lightning. It put an awful fear within his heart, and Martin Luther became a monk.
And during that time when he was in the monastery, something came to his mind. The just shall live by faith. And it hit him like a thunderbolt from heaven. Christ has already been punished for all my sins, and I now have received the pardon. The just shall live by faith. We have no call to punish ourselves, for the punishment has already been met 100% by the precious body of the Lord Jesus Christ, who his own self bare our sins in his own body on the tree. We can never, ever understand the sufferings of Christ. And yet, that is the place where sin has already been punished. Jesus died for me. And if by faith we can look to Christ and understand the substitutionary death of Christ, what a tremendous blessing and peace that brings to the mind. The pardon of God is not overlooking the sin. The pardon of God is the cleansing away, the purging of sin by the shed blood of the blessed Lord Jesus Christ. Sin has separated the sinner from God. My sin, O, the bliss of this glorious thought, my sin, not in part but the whole, is nailed to his cross, and I bear it no more. Praise God, O my soul. And to those who have not experienced the reality of God's pardon, there is an awful debt of sin persecuting their conscience, persecuting their mind, morning, noon, and night. But there is a God ready, standing fully equipped, prepared to pardon every sin. He spoke to that great prophet Isaiah and told him to tell the worst of sinners, let the wicked forsake his way, let the unrighteous man forsake his evil thought pattern, and tell him to return to God, and God will have mercy upon him, and to our God, for he will abundantly pardon. You are a God ready to pardon. It is true legally, based on the death, burial, and resurrection of the Lord Jesus Christ, God's Son. It is true historically. The Bible reminds us so clearly of different characters. The Bible, in many places, is a catalogue of characters who knew the reality of God's pardon. Isaiah was a man whose mouth was filled with the filthy conversation of the ungodly. And one day he came into the temple and he met with God. God cleansed him. And the Bible says that God pardoned him. And then into the bargain, God called him and commissioned him and used him to pen 66 chapters of the greatest prophecies that have ever been written. Chapters that have brought great blessing to the hearts of those who were seeking for the Messiah, and those came to fruition when Christ Jesus came into the world to save sinners. The Bible reminds us of Jacob, a conniving, cheating, unbelieving rascal who met with the God of the house of God and found abundant pardons. Saul of Tarsus, a murdering, blasphemous, wicked individual who found abundant pardons. Over 120,000 sinners in the streets of Nineveh who didn't know the right hand from their left, who were sinning ignorantly, and when they heard the call of God and repented and received God into their life, they found abundant pardons from a merciful God. Oh, it's true historically. Thank God it is true practically. A God ready to pardon you. And there is no difficulty in God pardoning you. The hymn writer penned a lovely old track. O come, sinner, come. O why do you delay? The pressing invitation is that you should come today. Tomorrow has no promise. What it could give to you, tomorrow could be eternity, just hidden from your view. God's forgiveness is founded upon his own merciful, pure heart to pardon the totally repentant, sinful heart
freely, without money, without price, without works. Just ask. Christ has been exalted to give repentance. By grace are you saved through faith, and that not of yourselves, it is the gift of God. God will give you power to repent. God will give you power to believe. He will impart the saving faith that you need to become his child. God is a God ready to pardon. It is true practically. The great gospel of redemption, penned by St. John, he says in chapter 5 and verse 24, "He that hears the word of God and believes on him that sent me has everlasting life and shall not come into condemnation, but is passed from death unto life." Chapter 1 and verse 12 of his book, he says, "To as many as receive Christ, to those he gives the power to become the children of God, even to them that believe in his name." Oh, it's true practically. It can happen to you at this minute in time if you will confess your sins to God and receive the work of the Lord Jesus Christ and believe that he died instead of you, and receive him as your personal Saviour and follow him with all your heart and soul and mind. It's true personally. To you is the word of this salvation sent. There is a God ready, fully equipped, ready to pardon you, because he has already punished his Son for all your sins. The price has already been paid in full. If you turn your back on such mercy, how will you ever escape if you neglect so great salvation? There is no escape for the great Saviour who stands today with his hands full of great pardons. If you reject him, will one day stand as your great judge. And the Bible says, "What shall the end be of them that obey not the gospel?" One day he will stand with his hands full of a note of every sin that you have ever committed, and will cast you away from his presence to be personally punished for your own sins if you reject him. Be wise and repent today, and know God's many pardons, and enjoy God's great peace.

Our reading is taken from the first epistle of Peter in chapter 1, beginning at verse 3. Praise be to the God and Father of our Lord Jesus Christ. In his great mercy he has given us new birth into a living hope through the resurrection of Jesus Christ from the dead, and into an inheritance that can never perish, spoil or fade, kept in heaven for you, who through faith are shielded by God's power until the coming of the salvation that is ready to be revealed in the last time. In the Middle Ages, there was a lot of speculation about whether it was possible to sail around the southern tip of Africa and reach India. The very southern tip of the African continent is where two major ocean currents meet. The warm current from the Indian Ocean collides with the cold current from the southern Atlantic Ocean. And the collision of these two massive currents frequently creates dangerous waves and terrible storms. In the early days of the fragile ocean-going sailing ships, many vessels were lost there. For that reason, the Portuguese named it the Cape of Storms in 1488. It wasn't until 1497 that the Portuguese sailor Bartholomew Dias succeeded in rounding the Cape of Storms into the Indian Ocean, then reaching India and finally returning safely to Portugal. There was great jubilation because a new and potentially very lucrative trade route had been established. The Portuguese therefore renamed the Cape of Storms. It became the Cape of Good Hope because of the joy that a trade route to India was now a reality. And that's been its name ever since. Since that epic voyage of Bartholomew Dias, it's been impossible to doubt that there is a way round the tip of Africa to India. Until the time that Jesus died and rose again, death was like the Cape of Storms, littered with wrecks. We had next to no information about life after death. But now we know, because Jesus' resurrection has turned death into the Cape of Good Hope. Peter talks about the new birth into a living hope through the resurrection of Jesus Christ from the dead. Because Jesus has safely passed through the storm of death and returned again, he is the only one who can take others safely through death. He will take you safely through death into the unimaginably wonderful splendour of heaven, provided you experience the new birth by choosing to entrust your life into his hands.

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Yes, and how many times can a man turn his head and pretend that he just doesn't

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This is John Morrison presenting this gospel broadcast, and over the next few minutes we will be having a little look at God's holy and precious word. And beginning our gospel broadcast, we have a lovely track indeed, I'll Fly Away.

I'm taking a reading from Psalm 51 and verse 10. Create in me a clean heart, O God, and renew a steadfast spirit within me. The thought, a clean slate. Did you ever have the experience in school of erasing an entire blackboard? When the slate has been wiped clean, it is as if nothing at all had ever been written on it. That is what God does for us when we come to Him, confessing our sin and trusting Christ as our Saviour and Lord. 1 John 1 and verse 9 says, if we confess our sins, He is faithful and just to forgive us our sins and to cleanse us from all unrighteousness. Note what He promises to do. Forgive and cleanse. The slate is wiped clean. Only God can do that. We cannot do it ourselves. How many times in your life have you wished you could start all over again with a clean slate, with a new life? Resolve right now to allow God to wipe your slate clean by confessing your sins and letting Him give you a brand new start. He says in Ezekiel, a new heart also will I give you, and a new spirit will I put within you, and I will take away the stony heart out of your flesh.

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0: make me act so funny, make me spend my money, make me feel real loose, like a long neck goose, or like a girl. 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
1: What's that, honey? Pick you up at 8, and don't be late. But, baby, I ain't got no money, honey. Oh, all right, honey, you know.

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Well, I'm so lonely.